consistent in my mind that they ought to get played on this week's Woodworlders Jazzgrass. It's got a few names. Where it's at, number 31, the semi-quincentennial show, perhaps, or the Jazzgrass Radio Independence Days, Volume 2. It's all of the above. Starting right there with Norman Blake on the guitar, possibly Nancy Blake as well, and a little guitar ditty called The Constitution March from his 1999 album Far Away Down on a Georgia Farm. And this is Paul Warren and Lester Flatt. Or really, this is Paul Warren and a banjo player named Haskell McCormick from an album called Paul Warren, Lester Flatt, and the Nashville Grass. Released in 1978, the actual album title, America's Greatest Breakdown Fiddle Player, referring to Paul Warren of the Foggy Mountain Boys. Take it away, Paul Warren and Haskell McCormick, with an old-timey bluegrass number. It's called Liberty.

2022, legendary new grasser Peter Rowan released Calling You From My Mountain, and on it, I played for you, Freedom Trilogy. Here on Woodworlders Jazz Grass, it's Radio Independence Days with a capital D-A-Z-E, Volume 2. Max Wareham on the banjo, Eric Thorne on the bass, Jillian Pinelli on the fiddle, Chris Henry, mandolin, and Peter Rowan singing lead, playing guitar. My name is Brian Oust. Thanks for joining. I hope you stick with it for the whole thing here. I got a lot of great songs picked out for you this week. A few of these have actually been played before somewhere along the way, but it was so far back that I doubt anybody could really recall. There's no saying you can't, and nothing wrong with playing something you've already played years ago on a radio show, right? It's a goal of mine to constantly bring out new music, but it's also fun to, you know, drop an old favorite down. New Freedom Bell was before that from the Country Gentlemen's 1971 album, the award-winning Country Gentlemen. Charlie Waller on the guitar and lead vocals, Doyle Lawson on mandolin, Bill Emerson on the banjo, and Bill Yates playing the bass. And then before that, the Great American Banjo Tune from the Country Gazette's 1986 release, Bluegrass Tonight. Alan Mundy on banjo and guitar, Rollin White on the mandolin, Gene Wooten, resonator guitar, Billy Joe Foster on the bass and the fiddle. And I started that set with another instrumental called Liberty from Paul Warren on the fiddle and Haskell McCormick on the banjo off of the 1978 album America's Greatest Breakdown Fiddle Player. This is another one of America's Greatest Breakdown Fiddle Players. Becky Buehler plays the fiddle. In 2014, she released an album called Between Earth and Sky. And I might have played this next song somewhere along the way. It is called American Corner. And from my part of early July to you, here we go.

That's Anya Hinkle right there, singing and playing guitar of prior a band known as Teleco. And there with a 2021 release, Eden and Her Borderlands, That's How Every Empire Falls, Don't You Forget It. Billy Carnine on the dobro, Deshaun Hickman pedal steel, Nick Falk on the drums, Julian Pinelli on the fiddle, Thomas Castle on mandolin, Duncan Wickle on cello, Mary Lucy on the banjo, and I don't know if they were all playing on that track, but that's how it's listed. My name is Brian Oust. I do not play any of those or any other instruments, unless you consider the radio mixing board here at Central Vermont Community Radio, world headquarters, deep in the People's Republic of Vermont in a place called Plainfield. Yeah, still here. And broadcasting out there for everybody at WGDR.org, and Jazzgrass is syndicated via audio port as well as the Public Radio Exchange. So I don't know, it's like 20-something shows through audio port and the Public Radio Exchange. All of you can listen to that. There's some 350 shows that have been posted there with the goal of being evergreen enough so that if you listen to it now, it shouldn't sound too terribly like it belongs to then. Anyhow, you can listen to that and all of that Wood Warblers Jazzgrass material from searching on a browser of your choice for the following keywords: exchange and Jazzgrass, spelt as one word. That's exchange and Jazzgrass, and all shall be revealed. Revolution Row was before that from The Tillers off their self-titled album released in 2018. The Tillers consist of Sean Guile on guitar and singing, Mike Oberst on the mandolin, Aaron Gell on the bass, Joe Macharette playing the fiddle. And then before that, John McEwen, known for his work with the Nitty Gritty Dirt Band, but also in 1991 he released String Wizards. And with Kenny Malone, Steve Duncan, Merrill Brigante, and others, just ripped into the Stars and Stripes Forever in a way that was so indelibly Jazzgrass, I absolutely had to put it on this Radio Independence Day's Volume 2 of Wood Warblers Jazzgrass. Started with American Corner from fiddler Becky Bueller off her 2014 album Between Earth and Sky, Sam Bush on the mandolin and his band, Stephen Mosian on guitar, Todd Parks on the bass, Scott Vestal playing the banjo. And I got a few covers here. Well, I should say I have two covers, and then the rest are looking like originals after that. So these are the infamous String Dusters, and they've, over the years, aside from their Grammy-winning studio releases and their other live releases, they have this sort of like sub-theme that keeps recurring, and it's called Undercover from 2015.

0: My name is Brian Ast, and of course, Bob Dylan needs no introduction, but yet, there it is. Live at the Royal Festival Hall in London, May 1964. From live 1962-1966, rare performances from the Copyright Collections. This collection was released in 2018, appearing here on Woodwarblers Jazz Grass, where it's at number 31, it's Radio Independence Days, Part 2. That's kind of a mouthful, but it's all true. Find the Cost of Freedom was before that. David Crosby, Stephen Stills, Graham Nash, Neil Young, all sitting around with acoustic guitars and belting it out, appearing on the 1974 compilation of called So Far. And I can't remember exactly when that single was released, but that's where it came from there. U.S. Blues from Vassar Clements off a 1980s album, I forgot exactly what year, called Dead Grass, with Vassar, of course, playing the fiddle, as only Vassar Clements can, Reggie Harris on the guitar and banjo, Ryan Harris on the bass and vocals, Gwen Vaughn singing, Butch Baldessari on the mandolin, Doug Jernigan on pedal steel, and Jeff White singing a little backup, and then American Girl. I'll send that one out to my wife, Juliana. Why not? From the infamous String Dusters 2015 album, Undercover, Travis Book on the bass and singing, Jeremy Garrett on the fiddle, Andy Falco on the guitar, and Andy Hall playing the dobro. And
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1: Welcome to the Electric Eclectic program. I'm your host, Kingman, and I play combinations of blues, jazz, and rock, as well as focusing on a particular genre. I like to change things up from week to week to keep the music interesting, with the goal of playing music our listening audience can appreciate. I play five or so songs in a row, then break in with song, artist, and album info. Because this is a music show, I like to keep the focus on the music and minimize talk. So mostly rock music today with a slight twist. I'll play several tunes by an artist or artists who've played with several bands or incarnations of the same band. For example, Joe Walsh played with the James Gang, did solo work, then ended up with the Eagles. The artist I've chosen to kick off the show is Peter Frampton, so let's get started.

bed.

So it started with Peter Frampton doing three cuts. The first two cuts came off of Frampton Comes Alive after he had left Humble Pie. We heard Baby, I Love Your Way and Do You Feel Like I Do. Then came, as I started off at the beginning, talking about Joe Walsh. Then came our buddy Joe. When he was with the James Gang, we heard Funk Number 49 from Best Of. Then he joined the Eagles and was in on the Hotel California song from the best, very best of the Eagles. And then before he joined the Eagles, he went solo for a while, and he did Rocky Mountain Way off of the Smoker You Drink, The Player You Get album. So that was Joe Walsh. So I've got some of the guys from Santana and Edgar Winter coming up. This is KYAQ 91.7 FM.

got something of a special surprise for you tonight. People keep asking me, where's your brother?

So we started off with Journey doing It's All Too Much, followed by off of Look Into the Future. Then came Santana doing Mother's Daughter from Abraxas, and another Journey tune from Wheel in the Sky from Infinity. The link to all of those were two of the musicians that played with Carlos in the beginning, Greg Rowley on organ or keyboards, and Neil Schoen on guitar. That was followed up by three cuts by Edgar Winter. We heard Easy Street off of Collection, Rock and Roll Hoochie Coo off of Roadwork, and then finally the last cut was Memory Pain, again from Edgar Winter with Warren Haynes on guitar, and that came off of Brother Johnny. So the key there was Edgar had played with multiple artists at that time, and the last album, the Brother Johnny album, was a tribute to, obviously, his brother. And he got together a bunch of musicians some years after John had died and did a tribute to him, which I thought was quite nice. Anyway, it's called Brother Johnny, and that last one was Edgar Winter with Warren Haynes from Government Mule. So we got Savoy Brown, three cuts, Stanley Clark, two cuts. This is KYAQ Siletz, 91.7 FM, and streaming live at kyaq.org.

So he throws himself down and he hits the ground. 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Then with one good shot, just one good shot, he brings that villain right down.

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He'd been drinking and smoking, and he thought he was so fast.

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He was bad news. 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

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We heard Lost and Lonely Child from Hellbound Train, Jack the Toad from an album of the same name, and Poor Girl from Looking In. After that, the constant being in those three versions was Kim Simmons on guitar. Everybody else pretty much floated in and out. After that was Stanley Clark from his solo album, If This Bass Could Only Talk, with playing If This Bass Could Only Talk with Gregory Hines doing the tap dancing. And then the next cut or final cut here we listened to was Return to Forever. Stanley Clark again in doing Medieval Overture from Romantic Warrior. That had Lenny White, Stanley Clark, Chick Corea, and Al DiMeola on guitar. So let's see, we got three cuts from Robin Ford coming up. We're going to hear Everything I Do Gonna Be Funky, I'm a Real Man, and The Champ.

So those three cuts were all done by guitarist Robin Ford. We heard Everything I Do Gonna Be Funky from Bringing It Back Home, I'm a Real Man from

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She poured some of the wine from the bottle into the glass and raised it to her lips.

Hi-ho, everybody. Hi-ho, it's your old pal Jack Norton here. Welcome to Jack Norton's Old Time Radio Show. Travel back in time with me for the next few minutes as I play some great old records from the 1920s, 30s, and 40s. Today I'll be spinning vintage tunes about lazy days, blue skies, and trouble-minded hobos. All at 78 revolutions per minute. So sit back, relax, grab yourself a cup of cheer, and escape into the forgotten sounds of yesteryear. If you-

Ho-ho, that was Al Bolick stepping up to the mic. Before that, Patti Page, Old Cape Cod. And what a dreamy record that is. I just love that. Well, friends, it's Jack Norton. It's another week here at Jack Norton's Old Time Radio Show. I hope you had a great, great week. I've been traveling quite a bit. I've been thrifting and junking and picking and digging, trying to find you guys some more dusty, musty, rusty old shellac records to share. And I've got a good one. It's by Ben Selvin and his orchestra. This tune is called One More Time.

don't worry about the trial, the judge will treat you well. 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He said, I'm gonna be light on you. I'm gonna

0: time.
1: All right, well, kicking off that set, Ben Selvin and his orchestra one more time. Then we heard the Holcomb Boys blues group doing Caught Him Doing It. And then we heard Lazy Day. You know, it's, every time I hear that Lazy Day song, I remember back in time, I actually dated a gal with a lazy eye once. Turns out she was seeing someone else on the side.

Oh, friends, we kicked things off with Hanging Out the Stars in Indiana. Then we heard Miss Barbara Lee doing Blue Skies, and then Cliff Carlisle, Trouble-Minded Blues. Well, there ain't no trouble minds here because you are listening to Jack Norton's Old Time Radio Show. 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And to connect with me on socials, just search Jack Norton Music and you should find me. Coming up, I've got Flanagan and Allen singing Free. And then after that, we're going to hear a Lightning Hopkins tune called Back to New Orleans.

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0: Free, everything we have in life is free. Things we couldn't buy with LSD, someone put them there for you and me. 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Listen to the songbirds in a tree. Songbirds sing.

I listen to the patter of the raindrops, the mauve of the twilight, and the song of the birds' mate. 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
1: you. Ho, ho, friends. Jack Norton here, Jack Norton's Old Time Radio Show. It is time for listener mail. That's right. Every week, I try to solve one lucky listener's problem through song. And today's listener is Eddie Pruitt from Cap and Gown Corners, Maine. Eddie writes, "Dear Jack, wise man of the wireless, this is Eddie, done with school Pruitt. And I just collected my high school diploma last week, and my folks are already hollering about college like I didn't just survive 12 years of pure..." Well, you get the idea. How does a fella tell his parents he'd rather make his own way in the world without the whole family treating it like a federal crime? Yours in freshly graduated but cornered desperation, Eddie, done with school Pruitt. Well, Eddie, this one hits close to home. You know, I know you called me the, what'd you say, the wise man of the wireless, and I appreciate that, but this wisdom was, this was hard-earned, buddy. I went through college, and then I went to another college, and then I tried another college, and then another, and another. I actually tried 7 different colleges over the course of 13 years, and I ended up with nothing but a whole lot of debt. And nothing to show for it. So here's my idea for you. You're young, you're dumb. Maybe you'll stay dumb your whole life, but you're going to get older and you're going to have regrets. So this is what I need you to do, buddy. I need you to get a nice old stick and get yourself a rag, a bandana. Tie yourself a little bindle stick. Now, what does that mean? Well, it, just all of your possessions, everything you own, I need you to get that into the size piece of fabric of a bandana. Tie that at the end of the stick and hit the open road. It's going to give you a lot of perspective. It's going to make you a wise man in the school of life, and I think you're going to be real happy. Here's a tune all about hobo life from Cliff Carlisle.

I'm an expert on jelly roll, and I'll say why in this business.

All right, well, you heard Mama Allah's Jelly Roll by Jack Irby. Before that, the great jazz musician Sidney Bechet doing Egyptian Fantasy, and kicking things off, Hobo Blues by Cliff Carlisle.

All right. Well, you just heard Midnight, the Stars, and You. And before that, the great Harry McClintock singing about an outlaw man, Jesse James. By the way, what's the difference between in-laws and outlaws? Outlaws are wanted.

Didn't we have a lovely evening? Our party was a great success. Oh, didn't Mrs. Smith look stunning? Did you notice Mrs. Jones's new dress? Now, what did Mr. Brown say to Uncle Benny? Well, I guess it was just one of those things. Brownie had a few too many. Sure was a hungry crowd. They didn't leave a scrap for Rover. We ought to feel real proud.

Oh, friends, I can't believe it, but the show's almost over. You've been listening to Jack Norton's Old Time Radio Show. I'm your faithful host, Jack Norton, and if you'd like to learn more about the show, you can find me over at jacknortonmusic.com. Now, if the good Lord's willing and the crick don't rise, I'll see you again next week. God bless.

The Toledo Public Library has received a grant to help them meet the needs of patrons with disabilities through their building, programming, and resource services. The library would like public input on how they can become more accessible to all. There will be a meeting on July 21st at 6 p.m. at the Arc of Lincoln County Circle Center Building, and another August 11th at 6 p.m. at the Toledo Public Library. All members of the community are invited.

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1: A partir del 21 de marzo, KYAQ comenzará a transmitir un noticiario diario en español. 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

Hey everybody, welcome back to Paddling Out. I'm Gail Force. You're listening to 91.7 KYAQ Radio, community radio for Lincoln County. We started off the show there with Bob Weir. It was from his 2016 Blue Moon album with a song called Only a River. Sure do miss Bob. We're going to take a look at some Grateful Dead here today on the show. I've got a good friend of mine here in the studio that's brought some of his music in from the shows that he went to, so we got a real deadhead in here. Kind of quite shy guy, so I don't know if we'll get him on the mic here or not, but we've got another one lined up for you. Thanks for listening, folks. 91.7 KYAQ.

I'm a going fishing, yes, I'm going fishing, and my baby going fishing too. I'm a going fishing, yes, I'm going fishing, and my baby going fishing too. I'm a going fishing, yes, I'm going fishing, and my baby going fishing too. Thank you.

All right, folks, here we are, KYAQ Radio 91.7. You're paddling out. I'm Gail Force. We've got a special guest here in the studio sharing some Grateful Dead stories and songs with us. That one we just heard was Big River from the Great American Music Hall, August 13th, 1975. We also heard from Taj Mahal, Fish and Blues, and that was off a The Real Thing, a live album from 1971. That was at Fillmore East with Taj. And we started off that little set there with a song called Muddy Water from the Grateful Dead, and that was 12-5-71 from the Felt Forum at Madison Square Garden. Remember, folks, we have a theme each week, so try to figure out what that theme might be, or rolling along might be a little loose. Throw in some things to knock you sideways this week. We also are, I met Paul through him being a volunteer. So, you know, think about volunteering out there in the community, getting to be better weather, and people are active. And, well, we live in a place where lots of folks need some help one way or another. So do your part. Help out folks there. More music on the way. Stick around.

All right, been listening to some Grateful Dead here for you. You're on 91.7 KYAQ Radio, community radio for Lincoln County. My good friend Paul's in the studio with me, and we've got some serious mojo happening here today. We started off that set with The Mermen and a song called The Drift. That was from Moe's Alley in 2017. Then we went back in time to Jeff Beck's album Truth, recorded in 1968, and Old Man River. And then this is where the mojo starts. We worked on a song from The Persuasions, and this is off of a Stolen Roses Songs of the Grateful Dead album, a compilation album that a bunch of different artists played some tunes there. And that was Black Muddy River that The Persuasions did. And then we went to Box of Rain from the Dead in Springfield, Massachusetts, since 1973. But by doing that combination, we just happened to hit both encores of the very last Grateful Dead show, 7/9/95. So for you deadheads out there, hope you picked up on that. Got more music on the way. Stick around. KYAQ Radio, 91.7.

0: Yeah.
1: Lazy River Road, Grateful Dead. That's off their So Many Roads compilation album. And before that, we listened to Mississippi Gambler, 1972 tune from Herbie Mann. Nice little tune there. Folks, you've been listening to Paddling Out. Thanks for joining us. I think we're coming towards the end of the hour. Paul's been in here sharing some reminiscence from the Dead shows that he went to, and we've been working on some trivia and stuff like that. I'm glad you guys joined us. We are going to finish up with one last song off of that Bob Weir album, Blue Moon, that he brought in. And prophetic, maybe, to say, One More River to Cross is the last song on this CD, and it's one that Bob has now crossed, one that we'll all have to cross sometime. KYAQ Radio 91.7. Thanks for listening. See you next week.

All right, there we go. That was Ammunition by Somos from their 2019 Prison on a Hill album. If you're wondering what that's about, that's by the Boston indie punk rock band Somos. Explores the alienation, loneliness, and slow decline of modern life under neoliberalism. Track features lyrics reflecting on a search for stability and meaning as we navigate a world seemingly charged toward calamity. The song appeared on, of course, Prison on the Hill, which itself centers on breaking away from the toxic confines of a broken system and finding new ways to survive. Mike Fiorentino has described their music as being fascinated by the ways people grapple with the highly individualistic and often isolating nature of modern American society. Thank you so much, Mike. And thank you for tuning in to Kicking It Worldwide. Thank you, Joey, for the intro promo. This is Rick Haggerty featuring the coolest new tune drop highlights from mid-July 2026. Got other related tunes and events as well. This is volume 126 in my series of new music drops with new events and current events that are happening right now. 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Haggerty is spelled H-A-G-G-E-R-T-Y. You can also follow me on Instagram @kickingit_worldwide and Blue Sky as well. So we're featuring on mid-July stuff, and summer is in full swing. I've got climate connections for you as well. My shows are on archive.org or YouTube. Those are my past shows. Please check it out if you will. So I've got coming up this week's global music scene, which centers on Beyoncé's surprise release, Morning Dew, Donk, and Taylor Swift's lavish July 3rd wedding to Travis Kelce at Madison Square Garden. Additionally, Drake's Janice STFU is leading the Apple Music charts, while Olivia Rodrigo's song Stupid Girl top the Billboard Hot 200. And at number 3 on that list, guess what? MJ's Billie Jean. And number 7, favorite of mine, Tame Impala with Jenny. Their tune, Dracula. So I've got that to get us started off. And I want to say thank you so much for joining me on this wonderful music, vital journey, I consider it, of musical discovery. And having your hand on the pulse, as a friend of mine, a friend who asked me at a gathering recently stated. Thank you for that, Leslie. So it's a pleasure to be with you. Thank you for having me in. So please sit back, enjoy the music. We're going to get it started right now after LA Underground, what you're listening to from the Larry and Lee album. That's Lee Carlton and fellow Nietzschean Buddhist Larry Carlton. Enjoy the music.

How about that? Number 7. And it only came out in 1982 on the Thriller album. That was Billie Jean by Michael Jackson. Before that, we heard Taylor Swift, their brand new single, I Knew It, I Knew You, the piano version from Toy Story 5. And we also heard a new single, Elizabeth Taylor. We also heard Olivia Rodrigo from her 2026 You Seem Pretty Sad for a Girl So In Love album. That was Stupid Song. Beyoncé's single before that, Morning Dew Dunk. And we heard Sweet Dreams from Beyoncé as well. That was from her 2008 I Am Sasha Fierce album. We kicked it off with Dracula. That was the Jenny remix, Jenny and Tame Impala. Oh, I love those guys as well. Well, we're going to move on to our next set. I've got the Grand Magoozy, Wolf Alice with Myo-O and Jung N. And then we've got Ichiko Aoba as well. We're going to feature the Grand Magoozy. It's a musical moniker of Susie Scurry, an Australian singer-songwriter based in Melbourne and regional Victoria, known for her dreamy Twilight World country folk and crooner pop sound. Scurry's music blends jazz and old-time Appalachian influences. Her discography includes singles like Pinky Blues, The Last Cowboy, and self-titled debut album released in 2016. She later released an EP titled The Elvis Hour. Rick Haggerty here, featuring the coolest noon tune drop highlights on Kickin' It Worldwide. This is from mid-July 2026. I've also got other related tunes, and you heard the related events. Thanks so much for tuning in.

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0: Standing beside me at the moment is Yardbirds lead singer, Keith Relf. Now, you always like to open the show for us, don't you, Keith?
1: Yeah, I do indeed. Great. Yeah.
0: Good. Well, away you go then. And the first number we're going to hear from the Yardbirds is one of the A-side songs from their double-top-rated new disc. It's called Evil Hearted You.

The Toledo Public Library has received a grant to help them meet the needs of patrons with disabilities through their building, programming, and resource services. The library would like public input on how they can become more accessible to all.

I'm Cecil from New York, and my granddad has a show on KYAQ called The Professional Portsitters Union. It airs from 8 to 9 on Thursdays, and it's an hour of music and a little bit of everything. The program also rebroadcasts on Saturday from 5 to 6. 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

July 24th from 4 to 5 p.m. in the McEntee Meeting Room. Instructor Tanya McDonald will have handouts with tips on how to write haiku, and other useful resources will be provided. This free event is intended for adults, and all experience levels are welcome. Once again, welcome to Haiku at the Newport Public Library on Friday, July 24th from 4 to 5 p.m. in the McEntee Meeting Room.

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1: Curtis Mayfield had his finger on the pulse of society. Even when we as a people did not know where we were going, Curtis musically led the way. One of my favorite parts in one of his songs said,

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Bobby was just sweet 16. When I first met you, baby, Bobby was just sweet 16. 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

The Lincoln County Democrats will hold their annual summer picnic and auction fundraiser on Sunday, August 2nd from 1 to 3 p.m. at the Pacific Maritime Heritage Center on the Newport Bayfront. Proceeds will support efforts to elect Democrats to federal, state, and local offices. All Democrats and progressive independents are invited to attend. Tickets are $10 and children will be admitted free. Attendees are urged to buy tickets in advance at the Lincoln County Democrats website, lincolncountydemocratsoregon.com.

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1: Oh, yeah.
0: Yeah? Yeah.
2: You might as well tell him.
0: What?
2: You made this one up, too.
0: Yeah, I made this one up, too.
1: Well, that's part of the deal.
3: Yeah.

0: 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We're bringing you live music from Club Kayak, KYA.
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0: Had my head down. Not watching.
1: I'll be sorry.
0: Stevie, did you ever hear this tune by B.B. that I recorded and Ask Me No Question? Yeah. You didn't hear that, did you?
1: No, but I tried.
0: Will you fill in on that one?
1: I love
0: it. I'm going to try to do that right here. Now, that's on my new album, you know, yeah. San Francisco 83.

The Toledo Public Library has received a grant to help them meet the needs of patrons with disabilities through their building, programming, and resource services. The library would like public input on how they can become more accessible to all. There will be a meeting on July 21st at 6 p.m. at the Arc of Lincoln County Circle Center building and another August 11th at 6 p.m. at the Toledo Public Library. All members of the community are invited.

0: 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I just came right.
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Hello, I'm Cecil from New York, and my granddad has a show on KYAQ called The Professional Port Setters Union. It airs from 8 to 9 on Thursdays, and it's an hour of music and a little bit of everything. 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I listen to it whenever I can, and you should too.

woman tell you she love you, man don't never pay that no mind. Yeah, if a woman says she love you, boy don't never pay that no mind. You know she don't do nothing but ever Saturday night she run around way down.

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1: Yeah, it's definitely like he's just cruising for cruising.
2: I yelled and screamed and telling him why he wasn't coming on 3 11.

Newport Public Library is hosting a one-hour program titled Welcome to Haiku at the library on Friday, July 24th from 4 to 5 p.m. in the McEntee Meeting Room. Instructor Tanya McDonald will have handouts with tips on how to write haiku, and other useful resources will be provided. 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
1: Last week, I asked you for a common three-word idiom about movement in the form of blank and blank. Change a T to a D, and both blanks become hairstyles. As an additional hint, the first is a general word for a hairstyle, and the second is a specific hairstyle. Well, the answer is to and fro, which becomes do and fro. Our winner this week is Barry Hurwitz, who streams KPOV from Newton, Massachusetts.
2: Darling, don't you go and cut your hair. 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
1: For the new puzzle, send me two things you don't want at your family barbecue. One is a noun, and the other is an adjective that you don't want applied to any.

0: This has been Pearl Stark with your Point Puzzle for the week of July 13th. The Point Puzzle is produced at KPOV, High Desert Community Radio.
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1: 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At about 4:20 last Thursday, Central Oregon Coast Fire and Rescue responded to a reported structure fire near milepost 3.5 on Highway 34. Because of the rapid response from their fully staffed engine crew, incident command, and water tender, firefighters were able to quickly establish fire attack and achieve an aggressive knockdown of the fire. Their swift actions significantly limited the spread of the fire, saving a substantial portion of the structure and helping to keep the impact on Highway 34 to approximately 90 minutes. This area of Highway 34 does not have a municipal hydrant system, making a reliable water supply one of the most critical aspects of firefighting operations. The prompt arrival of water tenders ensured a continuous water supply, allowing crews to remain on the hose lines without interruption and maintain an effective fire attack throughout the incident. Central Oregon Coast Fire and Rescue extends their appreciation to their regional partners for their outstanding assistance. The Yahats Rural Fire Protection District, the Seal Rock Fire District, the Newport Fire Department, Pacific West Ambulance, the Lincoln County Sheriff's Office, the Department of Transportation, and the Oregon Department of Forestry. Incidents like this demonstrate the importance of strong mutual aid partnerships. The coordinated efforts of all responding agencies contributed to a successful outcome and helped protect both lives and property. The cause of the fire is still under investigation by the Oregon State Fire Marshal. A controversial initiative petition to ban killing or harming animals in Oregon with almost no exceptions may not qualify for the November ballot. The petition failed the first round of the signature verification process, a spokesperson for the Secretary of State's office told the Capital Chronicle. However, it could still reach the ballot if it passes a second, larger review. Framed as an anti-animal cruelty petition, Initiative Petition 28 is an effort led by Portland-based vegan advocates to expand the state's animal cruelty laws to include hunting, fishing, breeding, farming, and research. Essentially, it would ban killing or injuring animals in all cases, except for self-defense or veterinary care. It's highly unpopular among Oregonians across the political spectrum, but petitioners submitted 142,000 signatures to the Oregon Secretary of State's office earlier this month, more than the 117,000 required to qualify for the ballot. The Oregon Secretary of State's Election Division must verify those signatures using statistical analysis across two random pools. In the first sample, 804 of the sampled 1,000 signatures were found to be valid, said Connor Radnovich, a spokesperson for the Oregon Secretary of State's office. It was determined that the petition did not have enough valid signatures to qualify for the ballot. The signature verification team has moved on to a second, larger sample. The Secretary of State has until August 2nd to complete the verification process. If the petition doesn't make the ballot, there would be no statewide citizen initiative.

0: on the general election ballot, Radnovich said. Mia Maldonado, The Capital Chronicle. Now here's a story from the Public News Service.
1: Nature lovers are celebrating the protection of about 2,300 acres of land along the Columbia River from commercial logging and development. The area is along Rattlesnake Creek near White Salmon and is an important habitat for salmon and other wildlife. Kayola Swanson is with the Conservation Fund, which managed the land's transfer to Columbia Land Trust. She says the fund has been working in the Columbia Gorge alongside many partners to protect over 100,000 acres.
2: The goal is that we protect all 100,000 acres as forest land into the future, so that 100 years from now, it really looks and feels a lot like it does today, and that'll be to the benefit of wildlife, climate, and the human communities who live here.
1: Swanson explains the Conservation Fund acquired the land in 2021 from private owners and worked with Columbia Land Trust for them to become the long-term steward. She says the newly protected area will be open to the public. Swanson says conserving Rattlesnake Creek will enable stream restoration efforts meant to improve water quality for salmon and trout. The area is also home to mature Douglas fir, ponderosa pine, and Oregon white oak forests, which have now been thinned to reduce fuels and encourage older tree growth. Swanson adds the project will support the local economies through sustainable forest management.
2: The Conservation Fund has a dual mission to do both environmental and community benefit work. So we really try to bring both of those lenses when we come to a landscape.
1: There's a lot of pressure in the region for development, Swanson explains. So protecting and maintaining the forest is the main goal. I'm Isabel Charlet, Oregon News Service. 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
0: Now, here's the extended weather forecast for the Central Lincoln Coast for Monday, July 20th. Mostly cloudy today with a high near 70. Dense fog this evening, otherwise mostly cloudy with a low around 56. On Tuesday, areas of fog in the morning, otherwise cloudy, gradually becoming mostly sunny with a high near 70 degrees. On Tuesday night, mostly cloudy with a low of 57. On Wednesday, patchy fog in the morning, otherwise partly sunny with a high near 71, an overnight low of 57. On Thursday, a 20% chance of showers in the morning, otherwise cloudy, gradually becoming mostly sunny with a high of 67, a low of 57. On Friday, cloudy, gradually becoming mostly sunny with a high of 65. On Saturday, partly sunny with a high near 66. And on Sunday, mostly cloudy with a high near 66 degrees. And that's the news from KYAQ, Lincoln County's only community radio station.
3: The Public News Service Daily Newscast, July the 20th, 2026. I'm Mike Clifford. Three U.S. service members died this weekend as the U.S. and Iran moved closer to an all-out conflict. The BBC notes one service member was killed after an Iranian attack in northern Iraq on Saturday, a day after an attack on a base in Jordan that killed two U.S. soldiers and left another missing. They have both sides have been accused of striking critical infrastructure in recent days. Washington has reimposed its blockade of Iranian ports, and Tehran declared the Strait of Hormuz closed and targeted U.S. allies in the region. And the World Cup may be over, but host cities like Boston are hoping the international goodwill it generated helps improve America's image around the globe.
4: For more than a month, visitors from countries like Iraq, Cape Verde, Morocco, and Scotland helped turn downtown into a melting pot of soccer fandom. Social media posts reveal the experience changed people's views of the U.S. as politically divided or unsafe. Sarah Sibley, president of the nonprofit World Boston, says people found connection through sport.
5: I think it really helped people all around the world, but also locally, really see what those connections are building and how hopefully those are building long-term international relationships.
4: Sibley says that's citizen diplomacy, and it works to complement the more formal work taking place. She says whether volunteering at an event or just offering directions, the people of Boston were representing the United States. Support for this reporting was provided by the Andrew Carnegie Foundation, formerly Carnegie Corporation of New York. I'm Catherine Carley.
3: Hayes notes the Boston Red Sox are also doing their part for sports diplomacy. Tomorrow is the annual Mexican celebration at Fenway Park. Next, federal campaign data show that Iowa Congressman Zach Nunn, who's currently running for re-election on November 3rd, has taken $30,000 in donations from agrochemical companies and pesticide makers.
6: Nunn accepted money from other organizations like Syngenta, Corteva, and the trade association CropLife America. While Nunn has said the support reflects his commitment to bolstering the state's agricultural economy, Food and Water Action political director Sam Bernhardt calls his claims disingenuous.
7: Representative Nunn has put his corporate donors ahead of the interests of Iowa working families when it comes to the issue of pesticides and protecting Iowans from pesticides.
6: The Union of Concerned Scientists has said exposure to glyphosate and other pesticides may be carcinogenic. Research by the Iowa Cancer Registry also shows a link between pesticide exposure and cancer in Iowa, a state with the nation's highest growing number of new cases. I'm Mark Moran.
3: This is Public News Service. Pennsylvania is still adding jobs, but the pace remains modest and uneven across communities. The state's jobless rate dipped to 4.1% in June, slightly better than the national average.
8: Keystone Research Center's Maysong Martaza says the momentum stems from the COVID-19 recovery when Pennsylvania logged nearly 27 months of unemployment at or below 4%. Since early 2025, the rate has bounced around, but he emphasizes the stark increase in joblessness for Black and Hispanic workers, with those numbers climbing sharply from historic lows.
9: Black unemployment experienced a similar low in July of 2023, which was at 3.8%, and in the last recorded report, June 2026, as expressed as a 12-month average, it was at 6.9%.
8: Danielle Smith reporting.
3: And for some of the nation's largest corporations, political spending delivers a healthy return on investment.
10: Several companies on the list have Indiana operations, including CVS Health, Honeywell, and Duke Energy. Researcher Eileen O'Grady with Public Citizen says together, these firms saw a 3,000% return from their lobbying efforts, and they avoided taxes they would have had to pay if not for laws passed during both Trump administrations.
11: So what we're seeing here is a self-reinforcing loop where corporate cash buys policy and policy pays cash back.
10: Those savings allow companies to spend even more to influence lawmakers, she adds. Proponents of tax cuts reason that companies can use those savings to grow their business and boost federal tax revenues by raising wages. Nearly $30 million was spent lobbying the Indiana General Assembly for the 2024-25 reporting period, making it the highest expenditure since 2019, according to the Indiana Capital Chronicle. I'm Terry D. reporting.
3: Finally, a surge in tick bites in West Virginia has some county health departments offering an antibiotic that can prevent Lyme disease if taken within a 72-hour window of being bitten. We get more from our Nadia Ramlagan.
12: The number of Lyme disease cases in the Mountain State jumped from around 1,000 in 2020 to almost 4,000 in 2025, alarming health officials. One of them is Dr. Stephen Eschenauer with the Kanawha Charleston Health Department, who says for $25, residents can receive a consultation and a dose of doxycycline in Kanawha or Fayette County.
13: Preferably, if they can bring the tick in or get the tick removed as quickly as possible, we can see if they are a candidate to receive the 2 tablets of doxycycline for post-exposure prophylaxis.
12: He adds that any tick bites that lead to fever, aches and pains, fatigue, or rashes should be addressed by a healthcare provider.
3: This is Mike Clifford. Thank you for starting a week with Public News Service, member and listener supported. 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
15: The best part for me of working with young people who are aware of and concerned about climate change is that we can demonstrably show them something practical that they can do about it.
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16: It's Tuesday, July 14, 2026.
17: 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We're putting the blockade back.
18: Donald Trump reignites conflict with Iran over the Strait of Hormuz.
19: Right now, it's a game of survival.
18: U.S. farmers struggle with spiking oil and fertilizer prices. Plus,
17: almost 3 million acres. Going to be well taken care of now.
18: Trump dramatically shrinks Bears Ears National Monument again.
16: So we can drill on it. 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I'm Brad Friedman.
18: And I'm Desi Doyen.
16: Stand by for 6 minutes of independent green news, politics, analysis, and snarky comment.
20: No country is allowed to charge tolls or fees on an international waterway. That's existing international law.
16: Cool. Have you mentioned that to your boss, Marco? This is your Green News Report. Okay, Desi Doyen, who could have foreseen it? But it looks like the war with Iran is not over after all.
18: Nope, it is certainly not. Donald Trump's war on Iran is going very well, though, he says. The U.S. and Iran are again trading retaliatory missile strikes. Iran says it has again closed the Strait of Hormuz, through which a fifth of the world's oil and gas supplies and a third of its fertilizer are transported. Shipping traffic has fallen to its lowest level in a month. Trump also renewed the U.S. naval blockade on Iranian ports, significantly escalating the conflict. And global oil prices spiked again by about 10%. Trump on Monday declared that the U.S. will now control the strait, and he vowed the U.S. would charge a 20% toll on the value of every cargo ship that passes through.
16: Marco's not going to like that one.
18: And of course, that would further increase global prices on oil and fertilizer and other goods. And that is a reversal. U.S. Secretary of State Marco Rubio said back in June that the strait must remain open without tolls like it was before the U.S. and Israel attacked Iran.
20: It's an international waterway. No country is allowed to charge tolls or fees on an international waterway. That's existing international law. That's the way it is in international waterways all over the world, and that's the way we expect it'll be here.
16: He's just kidding.
18: Oil industry experts warn that strategic reality, however, has not changed. Oil stockpiles are drawing low around the world, and the U.S. has shown that Iran controls the strait and can shut it down at any time. Here in the U.S., Bloomberg News reports that the cost of electricity from natural gas-fired power plants in the U.S. has hit its highest level in at least 17 years, increasing utility bills across the country, and reports that the numbers are poised to climb even higher. The new analysis by Lazard finds that the price shock is driven primarily by global supply constraints caused by the Iran war and the surge in demand from new data centers. CBS News reports that the spiking energy costs from the Iran war have heightened pressures on already struggling U.S. farmers as they try to grapple with the sudden volatility of price spikes in diesel fuel and fertilizer shortages, forcing them to raise prices on the food they produce. One farmer in Louisiana said the price of fertilizer has blown out his budget for the year.
21: So total over budget of about $120,000, $130,000.
22: Even if the Strait of Hormuz is back open, are you going to hang in there? Can you make it?
21: It's close. It's real close.
18: Meanwhile, climate-intensified disasters continue to wreak havoc across the U.S. In Missouri, more than 200 young campers were successfully rescued after historic extreme storms over the weekend triggered intense flash flooding. That flood disaster in southern Missouri occurs a year after a similarly historic rainstorm and catastrophic flooding in Texas killed dozens of young campers at Camp Mystic. In Washington, the Trump Environmental Protection Agency moved to increase deadly air pollution. The administration proposed weakening requirements for pollution controls on new heavy-duty trucks, intended to reduce toxic pollution and carbon emissions. Heavy trucks generate the greatest share of harmful air pollutants in the United States. The administration claims that rolling back the Biden-era clean air standards would reduce costs for truck manufacturers, but omitted the cost to public health in communities with major trucking routes.
16: Why don't they just change the name to the Environmental Pollution Agency?
18: Good point.
16: Thank you.
18: And finally, on Monday, Trump signed two executive orders that shrank the size of two national monuments in southern Utah, Grand Staircase Escalante and Bears Ears National Monuments, again. The move collectively slashes nearly 3 million acres, about 90% of the land previously protected in each monument, opening them up to drilling, mining, logging, and industrial development. Trump also disbanded the Bears Ears Commission, made up of the region's Native American tribes, and did not inform the tribes. Environmental groups say the rollbacks are illegal and will sue to stop them.
16: For much more on all of those stories and the ones we couldn't get to today, check out our website at greennews.bradblog.com. I'm Brad Friedman.
18: And I'm Desi Doyen.
16: And this has been your Green News.

You're listening to the American Democracy Minute, keeping your government by and for the people. President Trump's election security speech July 16th rehashed election machine vulnerabilities and made allegations that the, quote, deep state withheld classified information from him about China's meddling in the 2020 election. The claims have been widely dismissed by election and intelligence officials. The rambling 26-minute speech cited newly declassified raw intelligence documents accusing China of acquiring the voter files of 220 million Americans, running disinformation campaigns, and printing ballots supporting Joe Biden. China, Russia, and other countries did run interference operations, but cybersecurity and election officials, law enforcement, and the courts found no evidence that such operations resulted in widespread 2020 fraud. The president also claimed 278,000 non-citizens were on state voter rolls, likely vastly inflated. While non-citizens have been found to be registered in several states, most occur from clerical and communication errors, and only a tiny fraction actually voted. Senator Mark Warner, vice chair of the Senate Intelligence Committee, said in a statement, "Our democracy depends on confidence in elections that are administered according to law by the states, not on falsehoods invoked to justify unprecedented government intervention." We've linked to a transcript and the declassified documents at AmericanDemocracyMinute.org. I'm Brian Beal.

0: KYAQ is underwritten by Oceana Natural Food Co-op, serving Lincoln County since 1977. Oceana is open 7 days a week from 9 to 6, except 10 to 6 on Sunday, at 159 Southeast 2nd Street in Newport, featuring all organic produce, hundreds of bulk items, and a hot food and salad bar on weekdays. That's Oceana Natural Foods Co-op, 541-265-8285.
1: Hello. I'm Cecil from New York, and my granddad has a show on KYAQ called the Professional Portsitters Union. It airs from 8 to 9 on Thursdays, and it's an hour of music and a little bit of everything. 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

0: July 18, 2026. On July 18, 1863, at dusk, the black soldiers of the Massachusetts 54th Volunteer Infantry of the United States Army charged the walls of Fort Wagner, a fortification on Morris Island off Charleston Harbor in South Carolina. Because Fort Wagner covered the southern entrance to the harbor, it was key to enabling the U.S. government to take the city. The 600 soldiers of the 54th made up one of the first black regiments for the Union, organized after the Emancipation Proclamation called for the enlistment of African American soldiers. The 54th's leader was a Boston abolitionist from a leading family, Colonel Robert Gould Shaw. Shaw and his men had shipped out of Boston at the end of May 1863 for Beaufort, South Carolina, where the Union had gained an early foothold in its war to prevent the Confederates from dismembering the country. The men of the 54th knew they were not like other soldiers. They were symbols of how well black men would fight for their country. This, in turn, would be a statement of whether black men could truly be equal to white men under the country's laws once and for all. For in this era, fighting for the country gave men a key claim to citizenship. The whole country was watching, and the soldiers knew it. In the dark at Fort Wagner, the Massachusetts 54th proved that black men were equal to any white men in the field. They fought with the determination that caused African-American regiments during the Civil War to sustain losses higher than those of white regiments. The assault on the fort killed, wounded, or lost more than 250 of the 600 men and made the formerly enslaved Sergeant William Harvey Kearney the first African-American to be awarded a Medal of Honor. Badly wounded, Kearney nonetheless defended the United States flag and carried it back to Union lines. United States soldiers did not take the fort that night, but no one could miss that black men had proved themselves equal to their white comrades. The Battle of Fort Wagner left 30 men of the 54th dead on the field, including Colonel Shaw, and 24 more so badly injured that they would later die from their wounds. 15 were captured, 52 were missing and presumed dead. Another 149 were wounded. Confederates intended to dishonor Colonel Shaw when they buried him in a mass grave with his men. Instead, his family found it fitting. In 2017, I had the opportunity to spend an evening in the house where the wounded soldiers of the 54th were taken after the battle. It was a humbling thing to stand in that house that still looks so much as it did in 1863, and to realize that the men, carried hot and exhausted and bleeding and scared into it a century and a half before, were just people like you and me who did what they felt they had to in front of Fort Wagner and then endured the boat ride back to Beaufort, got carried up a flight of steps, and then lay on cots in small, crowded rooms and hoped that what they had done was worth the horrific cost. I am not one for ghosts, but I swear you could feel the blood in the floors.
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8: If anyone has benefited from foreign interference in U.S. elections, it's been Donald Trump.
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2: 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He benefited from Russian interference in the 2016 election. He benefited.
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2: Trump keeps talking about the 2020 election. 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
1: 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They knew what it was about.
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16: The Newport Public Library is hosting a one-hour program titled Welcome to Haiku at the library on Friday, July 24th from 4 to 5 p.m. in the McEntee Meeting Room. Instructor Tanya McDonald will have handouts with tips on how to write haiku, and other useful resources will be provided. This free event is intended for adults, and all experience levels are welcome. Once again, welcome to Haiku at the Newport Public Library on Friday, July 24th from 4 to 5 p.m. in the McEntee Meeting Room.

0: You're listening to Coast Range Radio. I'm Michael Gaskill. Amidst the barrage of direct attacks that the Trump administration and their allies have been waging on public lands and the environment, you'd be forgiven for missing a potentially seismic shift in the Forest Service. On March 31st of this year, 2026, the U.S. Department of Agriculture, the agency which the Forest Service is part of, quietly announced a dramatic restructuring of the agency, which manages almost 200 million acres of public land. Responses in the environmental and conservation community have ranged from, "Trump is destroying the Forest Service and we need to save it," to, "This isn't actually that big a deal," to, "RIP and good riddance to the Forest Service." To understand what's actually happening with this so-called reorganization and the real implications it could have for public lands, I'm joined today by Kevin Hood, Executive Director of Forest Service Employees for Environmental Ethics. Before we get started, my email is coastrangeradio@gmail.com. Please reach out anytime and let me know what you think of the show. Kevin Hood, welcome to Coast Range Radio.
1: Thank you for having me, Michael. It's a pleasure to be here.
0: You know, this is a subject that I've been wanting to do for a while. We've talked on this show a lot about the various public lands attacks by the Trump administration. Depending on who you ask, this Forest Service reorganization is either not that big a deal. There's not that many people actually familiar with it that think it's a good thing, but there's certainly a contingent of folks that basically think it's the end of the Forest Service as we know it. So I'm really glad to be able to talk with somebody of your level of expertise and knowledge to really ground us in what is actually going on and the implications. So before we get to that, could you tell me about Forest Service Employees for Environmental Ethics? Just ground us a little bit in yourself and your organization.
1: Sure. Well, thanks for your interest in this topic on Forest Service reorganization, and I'll share with you what I know, but there are a lot of questions that remain to be answered for sure. Forest Service Employees for Environmental Ethics, we often refer to ourselves as FC by our acronym. We're a small but mighty conservation group, and we're dedicated to protecting our national forests and promoting environmental ethics. We were founded in 1989 by former Forest Service employees that were frustrated with the agency's overemphasis on logging and forsaking laws and standards in cranking out the timber. We're one of the early groups to effectively use litigation to hold the Forest Service accountable and to uphold legal standards. We use education, advocacy, litigation, and celebration as well, to where there are stewardship successes, to try to advocate for ecological sustainability, scientifically sound and fiscally responsible land management. Since we were founded, we started originally on timber and timber sales, but we've also weighed in on other issues, including wilderness regulations, improper forest closures, keeping people locked out of their public lands, the failure to conduct proper environmental reviews for military exercises on national forests. And we currently have a couple lawsuits going related to the Forest Service's use of fire retardant. We're trying to get the agency to comply with the Endangered Species Act and the Clean Water Act. We try to bring together civil servants, concerned citizens, and community advocates to just elevate responsible public land stewardship. That's it in a nutshell.
0: Well, thanks for that. And while we're kind of setting the groundwork for the conversation, you know, everybody, broadly speaking, knows what the Forest Service is and what it does, but I'm sure there's a lot of really important work that the Forest Service does and just context about this discussion that would be useful that maybe a lot of folks don't know. Is there anything that you think that the average listener or even avid, you know, environmentalist might not know about the Forest Service that'll be important for this conversation about, you know, whether it's being dismantled or the reorganization? And then also, just a really brief history of your history with the Forest Service.
1: Yeah. Well, the Forest Service manages 193 million acres of public lands, and that includes about 154 national forests and 20 national grasslands. And one thing I think people might not appreciate is just the diverse ecosystems and landscapes under Forest Service management. There's a national forest, the El Yunque National Forest, that's a tropical forest in Puerto Rico. And then there's also up in Alaska, there's the Tongass National Forest and the Chugach National Forest that include ice fields that are the size of, you know, Rhode Island or Connecticut, and have glaciers that, you know, come out of the mountains all the way down to the sea. And the range of activities that Forest Service employees engage in, it's as broad and diverse as those landscapes. There's everything from archaeologists that are researching streamscaping and how Alaska Natives have kind of sculpted rocks to catch salmon for millennia. There are forest products experts who are working with mills where they can reconstitute their slash into bio bricks. And I actually did a tour to a mill about 2 years ago, and the mill noted they were actually making more money from their bio brick sales than they were from the lumber they were actually milling. And there's also the traditional jobs of, you know, fire response. There's, you know, trail maintenance, there's visitor services and things like that. So it's quite a vast agency in all regards. In terms of my association with the Forest Service, I first started working with the agency in 1995. I was hired as a GS4 Wilderness and Trails crew leader in the Chiricahua Wilderness down in southeast Arizona on the Coronado National Forest. And I worked for the Forest Service from 1995 all the way up until last year, about September of 2025. And in my time, I was primarily involved in wilderness. I did that for 25 years, but I also did a bit of work in recreation, permitting, partnerships, and tribal relations as well.
0: I think that's all really helpful context. So with that laid out, let's get into it. So give us a really brief overview of what is happening with this reorganization, and we'll go deeper on the details, but just kind of that executive summary level to start us.
1: Sure. So the reorganization started actually in the previous administration when the Forest Service realized it was about $1 billion overspent in salary and technology. And so they began trying to figure out how can we right size the agency to the budget. And then we had a change in administration, and the reorganization kind of went into a black box where there were a few people working on it with no input from the broader agency, Congress. And what they came out with was this model where they, in the words of the Secretary of Agriculture, they're going to push the Forest Service out to the forest. And by that, they're going to move the headquarters from Washington, D.C. to Salt Lake City, Utah. They're going to move the transition the 9 regional offices into 15 state director offices. And the professed intent is that the Forest Service will function better, coordinating more closely, you know, with the state and local partners, and having an agency that's kind of centrally located in the west to all the forests. There's also some real significant impacts to research. And I would note that it's not really spreading research far and wide, but rather just cutting it altogether. And the proposals include potentially going from about 76 research stations down to 19, in other words, shutting about 75% of them. And rather than having, like, I think right now we have about 7 national kind of research station directors, that would just be a single research director based out of Fort Collins, Colorado. So, and I should note too that the reorg, it is affecting the upper echelon of the Forest Service. There was an attempt to try to not really impact the folks that are at the forest or the district level who do much of the actual work on the ground.
0: So actually you already I think, went over what the administration is saying the rationale is. So let's just go into some of the bigger impacts. You know, what are the real impacts of this, short and long term, for the Forest Service, lands, and the organization itself?
1: Well, I guess I'll start with some of the positive impacts. I think most folks would agree that the Forest Service had become quite top heavy. And so it is probably a good thing to thin that out and try to ensure that most of the money that Congress allocates to the Forest Service doesn't get kind of absorbed at the higher levels, but actually gets down to where people are doing projects on the ground. Hmm. It does help the Forest Service also operate within its budget. But other impacts include turmoil and loss of expertise. There's been an exodus of professionals from the Forest Service, and there's a lot of uncertainty as well and a lot of stress. And frankly, there's also a lot of questions as to whether the agency now has the capacity to carry out some of the mandates that are being given to it by the administration, like to ramp up logging, to, you know, try to do projects that are purportedly helping restore forest health, and to help meet the alleged energy crisis and things like that. They're running out of people to do the environmental reviews required for all of these activities. So I think right now there's just a lot of uncertainty and a bit of chaos as well.
0: We could keep talking about this and we could circle back, but to me, this leads into a lot of folks like myself and probably you have longstanding critiques of the Forest Service itself. You know, that range from good riddance to the Forest Service, get rid of it, to mostly it's people doing the best they can and we need to, you know, do some tweaks and stuff. So I'm wondering what kinds of reforms, if any, you would like to see, you know, if you could wave the magic wand, like what would create a Forest Service that is more responsive to the communities it serves, human and non-human?
1: Yeah, that's a really good question. And I do want to acknowledge it is kind of an awkward engagement where, you know, like our FC, we have been quite critical of Forest Service actions and decisions and leadership historically. But at the same time, you know, in my experience, and I think others would agree, the majority of Forest Service employees have good environmental ethics. They are aware of how to balance different conservation values. And they're actually good people that would take good care of the forests if they weren't encumbered by some misguided leadership and direction from on high. So the things that are really worth defending first and foremost, and partly why it may be worth conservation groups weighing in on the Forest Service reorganization, is we should have an agency that follows established norms, including laws and regulations on the books. They should adhere to congressional budgets, you know, rather than taking money and putting it, you know, directing money that was, you know, meant for like watershed health and repurposing it for something maybe more damaging. It should be an agency that applies the best available science and supports research.
0: I think they would say they're doing that, right? So how, like, what are the reforms needed to create the incentives for them to actually follow through on all of those things?
1: That's a really good question. I think first and foremost, you need to have almost an agency reboot where you focus on ecosystem integrity. And that's your foundation, because without healthy forests, and when I say healthy, I mean it in the full sense of a forest where you have old growth trees, you recognize that disease and pestilence is part of a healthy forest, fire is returned to the ecosystem. And so you try to work with natural processes rather than override them or fight them. So that would be a pretty strong reboot. Maybe go back to you know, Aldo Leopold Sand County Almanac as where you, you know, look to start for how we should go about land management. And that would be to have a land ethic where you really respect the land. Another change that could be significant is perhaps we should move the Forest Service into the Department of Interior, and, you know, look for some, perhaps combining some of the, or at least achieving some efficiencies between the federal land management agencies.
0: Right.
1: The Forest Service, I'm sorry.
0: Oh, no, I was just agreeing with you. I mean, it's yeah. A lot of folks have talked about it. In case any of our listeners don't know, the Forest Service is actually part of the U.S. Department of Agriculture. And so I agree with you in terms of moving it into the interior, because having it housed under agriculture just shows where the bottom line priority is, right? Like, the Department of Agriculture is first and foremost in the business of supporting commercial agriculture.
1: Yes, commodity values are very high in the Department of Agriculture. And conservation values, you know, they're there, but not like they are, say, in interior.
0: I mean, one of the big hopes with all of this is that these really blatant attacks could actually help open the door to some bigger reforms in the future under a different administration than would have been possible, you know, just tweaking the status quo. Do you see that, or do you see this as, I mean, I know that you've talked a lot about that we just aren't sure what's going to happen, but how do you view that kind of theory of like rupture as, you know, I guess creative destruction?
1: I think there is some potential. And one thing that's interesting, but also complicated, you know, another reform for the Forest Service that I think is needed is the fire program is such an outsized part of the agency. Like, in a way, the Forest Service has become the fire service, mm-hmm. because roughly half of its staff and half of its budget is all fire. And fire is extremely important, but it should be a part of the land management, not apart from. And so, you know, and then how do you go about doing that? And this, the Trump administration has proposed creating, you know, and actually created, though it's still being constructed, a U.S. Wildland Fire Service under Interior. And perhaps there's some merit there where if we could get, you know, a fire program that, again, achieves efficiencies and also takes an ecological approach rather than an adversarial approach to fire, you know, perhaps there's some merit there. And maybe if the fire program's going to Interior, that's where the Wildland Fire Service is housed, then maybe the whole Forest Service can go there. So there is some potential to me where the Forest Service could eventually come out of this with some positive or maybe more progressive formulation. But the challenge is the people that are actually pulling on the strings right now, a lot of them do not have the best interests of land conservation in mind. You know, again, there's people that are interested in private, you know, having all the Forest Service functions and you know, land management transferred to states or to private entities. There are people that just want to see the federal government shrunken down or, you know, diminished as much as possible.
0: Right. Yeah. Well, like I mentioned earlier, I think that one of the worst outcomes of this would just be putting the pieces back in place and calling that a win. I mean, just as with it would be with politics writ large, you know, one of the few good things, in my view, that the Trump administrations have done is expose a lot of fissures and fault lines and things that need to be repaired. And so I think that I'm hoping this can lay the groundwork for some of these reforms that you're talking about, and that others have dreamed up, you know, because I think they're really needed. And
1: actually, can I interject for
0: please,
1: one second?
0: Please.
1: Yeah. And so there's a couple of possible ironies to some of these changes that the administration is trying to implement. And so one would be, what if they do kind of enact this unitary executive where the president has complete command and control over everyone who works in the executive branch, and then you get a progressive president in place who actually values land conservation. I mean, there, so there, you could have a, you know, where you, then you, you could, you know, direct the agencies, and you could perhaps tier employee performance to ecosystem health, you know, and to, rather than to extractive and exploitive interests that are unsustainable. So that, that's kind of one potential ironic outcome here.
0: Yeah.
1: And another is that when you spread the 9 regional offices now into 15 state director offices, those offices are going to receive over time, you know, hundreds of millions, perhaps billions, you know, depending on how far out you look, of dollars through Forest Service funding. And you may actually get some resistance from the states for turning forests over to the states or to privatizing them, because the states are not going to want those, that cash flow to be cut off. They're going to go, oh, this is actually a good thing to have all this federal funding coming through our state office. But if we, you know, if we make the national forest a state forest, or if we turn it over to a private interest, we're actually going to potentially cut off that federal cash flow.
0: Hmm.
1: We'll see. That, you know, that, that might be a rosy glasses perspective, but it's just, you know, something I wonder about.
0: Well, I and a lot of my guests on this show are often pretty critical of the Forest Service. I try to be fair in my critiques, but as somebody who spent, sounds like 30 years with the Forest Service, I'm wondering if you think conservationists, not all conservationists, but just the community writ large, gets anything wrong about the Forest Service or their management strategies. And, you know, what would you say to environmentalists who have mixed opinions about the Forest Service, or maybe highly critical about how you would want them to respond to these attacks? You know, why is the Forest Service worth fighting for?
1: Yeah, it's a good question. And to be honest, I believe most conservation groups get it. And I think it's worth pointing out that a lot of them have been studying the forests and the impacts of federal actions for as long as, or even longer than, many of the people who work in the Forest Service.
0: Yeah.
1: So I do think it's fair to sustain a healthy skepticism of, you know, and apply the oversight that the public can and should apply, you know, on projects proposed on public lands. But what I do think it's worth recognizing too, or maybe that I would emphasize to conservationists, is to also just recognize that try to understand where the agency is coming from. Number one, like, why are they doing what they are doing? A lot of these pressures, they're either coming from these executive orders that Trump is cranking out. You know, we have a timber emergency, an energy production emergency, a glyphosate production emergency. We got to apply, you know, Roundup as much as we can. And we have, you know, we have Congress also coming up with some bad ideas. The One Big Beautiful Bill Act mandates a 270 million board foot increase each and every year from the Forest Service for 10 years, right? So it's not just the Forest Service in a vacuum coming up with impactful and bad ideas. And then the other thing I would note too is it's actually worth trying to reach out and talk with forest supervisors or district rangers, the people making the decisions. It might be more difficult now, I grant you that, but we at FC, we've actually found that when we've talked to like a forest supervisor and said, hey, an employee shared with us that their data set on the watershed health didn't get into this project's NEPA, we've had Forest supervisors say, oh, well, let's fix that. Let's get it in. You know, it's actually funny, you know, rather than just going elbows up, as Canada might say, you can actually say, hey, we see this as an issue. Can you fix it? And sometimes they actually do the right thing. There, you know, there's space to do that might be more crimped now, but it's always, you know, it's always worth just saying, hey, if you don't want us to sue you on this, you could, you know, include that data set that was left out either intentionally or inadvertently. And so I would encourage, continue to talk and recognize that it's Congress and it's also the administrative, you know, the executive branch, I should say, that's pressuring the Forest Service to do a lot of ill-advised projects.
0: That's such an important point, especially about the institutional constraints there. the Forest Service doesn't just decide all of their congressional mandates. They have a lot of constraints. And so the actual like levers of change are not necessarily within the rank and file Forest Service or even some of the higher ups, although we might need, you know, a reshuffle of some of those folks.
1: Yeah.
0: I'm wondering if there's anything we've missed today, anything you want to get included, and also how folks can learn more about FC and get involved with your work.
1: Well, thanks. It's been a great conversation. And I guess I would just conclude on a couple notes. I really would encourage folks to contact their congressional representatives and let them know that they value ecologically sustainable, scientifically sound, and fiscally responsible public lands management. And that in order to do that, we need to have funded, supported research. We need to also make sure that Congress isn't giving all these unsustainable mandates, such as a 270 million board foot increase in timber production, regardless of economic demand or ecological impact. So I encourage people to get involved. I also encourage people to go to the national forests, enjoy them. And if you see someone on the ground who's taking care of a campground or a trail, thank them, because there's a lot of people that are, they're definitely not there for the pay. They're there because they believe in the value of these national forests. In terms of folks who might have interest in Forest Service employees for environmental ethics, we always welcome input, questions, concerns. Our website is www.fseee.org, www.fc.org. And there's places there where you can read more about our responses to actions going on in national forests, and you can tell us of concerns you have. You can also email me at kevin@fc.org. I would be happy to take any questions, comments, or concerns folks have. And lastly, I would like to encourage folks to subscribe to our Forest News. You can sign up on our website. Again, that's www.fc.org. It's a quarterly publication with news and analysis of all kinds of activities going on our national forests, both the good and the bad. But most of all, I just hope people get out and enjoy their public lands. They are an amazing shared trust, and one that we hope people will be enjoying for many generations into the future.
0: That's a beautiful note to end on. Kevin Hood, thank you so much for your work, and thank you for joining me on Coast Range Radio.
1: Thanks much, Michael. 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
0: 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Reach out and say hi, let me know what you think of the show, and I'd always love guest ideas as well. Until next time, thank you so much for listening. Let's make it through this together.

The Newport Public Library is hosting a one-hour program titled Welcome to Haiku at the library on Friday, July 24th from 4 to 5 p.m. in the McEntee Meeting Room. Instructor Tanya McDonald will have handouts with tips on how to write haiku, and other useful resources will be provided. This free event is intended for adults, and all experience levels are welcome. Once again, welcome to Haiku at the Newport Public Library on Friday, July 24th from 4 to 5 p.m. in the McEntee

0: Hey there, everyone. How are we doing today? You're listening to Paddling Out on 91.7 KYAQ Radio, community radio for Lincoln County. We started out with some Linda Ronstadt and You're No Good off her greatest hits record. I got my brother in the studio here with me today, and what do you got to say?
1: Good visiting here in Lincoln County.
0: All right. We're reminiscing about music from growing up and all that good kind of stuff there. So we're going to play you some tunes here on Paddling Out for an hour. This one harkens back to the times of washing our cars in high school, blasting the radio, bringing back some of those memories.

0: 91.7 KYAQ Radio, community radio for Lincoln County. You're paddling out. I'm Gail Force. I got my brother here in the studio with me. We're reminiscing about some of the music we used to listen to. I heard from Boston and their 1976 debut, More Than a Feeling. And then we also heard from Tom Petty. And that was the Pack Up the Plantation live album from 1985. And you got lucky. Now, did you ever get to see Tom Petty?
1: Actually, I did, kind of one of the later years over in Santa Barbara at the Santa Barbara Bowl. And I will say, when that guy came out on stage, and I've been to a bunch of shows, it's like he conveys like rock star personality unlike anybody else I've ever seen. He just was like, wow, that is a rock and roll star.
0: Yeah, I got to see him up in an amphitheater in Northern California. It was an amazing show. This next one we're going to play, though, I miss them, but I think you got to see the Police back in their heyday. When was that?
1: Oh, in the 80s in Virginia. Yeah, Synchronicity Tour. That was gold right there.
0: All right, we're going to play King of Pain off Synchronicity.

0: 91.7 KYAQ Radio. You're paddling out. We've been listening to some jams here along with my brother. We started out with Gino Vannelli, Appaloosa, off of his Brother to Brother album. And that's been a song that my brother and I have always listened to a little bit. Of course, we also heard from Lynyrd Skynyrd, Ballad of Curtis Lowe. And that last one was Dave Matthews, number 41, off the listener-supported live CD. You have a pretty big variety of different kinds of music that you listen to. Where'd that come from?
1: Well, that Gino Vannelli album came out of high school. My friend had an older brother that was really kind of advanced audiophile and was listening to type of music on more than a boombox, let's say. And that was got turned on to some kind of what I thought was pretty advanced music at the time.
0: And what else were you listening to back then with that kind of older brother?
1: I think Supertramp was coming along at that point. But it's just kind of opened the door later on in the 90s. I think I got hooked by that number 41 song to the Dave Matthews. That's what reeled me into that kind of the jam band era and those long, flowing, emotional pieces.
0: Yeah, and that's a bit different than what our other brother was listening to with some Blue Oyster Cult.
1: Molly Hatchet.
0: Molly Hatchet and that kind of thing. So heading back to that, next one up is going to be ELO, the Electric Light Orchestra, and Shine a Little Love.

Hey, everybody, you've been paddling out here on the radio waves with me, Gale Force. You've been listening to 91.7 KYAQ, sharing some memories and some tunes. Gonna finish off the hour with this one from Willie Nelson, Amazing Grace. See you next time. Amazing.

0: my living around the railroads, I travel on the trains.
1: Catfish from Bay Up and see me. They must think I'm an ugly old lady. With whiskers.
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The album is called Human Decency, brand new, Sugar Ray Rayford, and that is Dirty Rat. Some very slick observations there, political observations, and boy, I really do like that song. And this album, not a surprise, big fan of Sugar Ray Rayford, as you probably know if you ride with us on this blues train. And I'm very glad that you're with us this time, as our big blue train, the Blue Light Central, hits the tracks. I'm Mark Drenick, and we're going to go right back into this album from Sugar Ray Rayford. Again, you know, huge fan. I think you probably might be too.

Sugar Ray Rayford, Harold Melvin and the Blue Notes, Marvin Gaye doing his best Benny King, and the Blues Beatles. Human Decency, Where Are All My Friends, Stand By Me, and Stand By Me. You are riding on the Big Blue Train, the Blue Light Central. Mark Drenick here, and I kind of like the direction that we are heading, and so I'm just going to continue on.

The album is called Deja Vu All Over Again, goes back a few years. That was John Fogerty. I Will Walk With You. Started the set off with Lyle Lovett and his large band, Stand By Your Man. Tammy Wynette tune. Storms Never Last, we heard John Prine featuring Leanne Womack from the album For Better or Worse. Then True Love Travels on a Gravel Road from The Impossible Bird from Nick Lowe. Susan Tedeschi leading the Tedeschi Trucks Band there on the album Revelator. We heard Simple Things. And as I said, John Fogerty wrapping up the set. You have been riding on the Big Blue Train, the Blue Light Central. I think we've probably taken that set as far as it's going to go. We're going to go back to the Sugar Ray Rayford album, just released, Human Decency, for another track.

darkness and leave light alone.

From the album Uncivil War, Shamika Copeland and her amazing cover of the Rolling Stones song Under My Thumb. At the very top of that set, we heard Ain't That a Man, Sugar Ray Rayford, featuring Sam Morrow off the brand new album Human Decency. We heard Mr. Pitiful, Otis Redding, and then Poor Fool Ike and Tina Turner. Wrapping up with Shamika. You have been riding on the Big Blue Train, the Blue Light Central, and I do hope that you'll join us again next time when our blues train will roll again. Till then, for the Catfish Woman, Railroad Tie, the Maxell Kid, and the rest of the crew, I'm Mark Dranick.

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1: Last week, I asked you for a common three-word idiom about movement in the form of blank and blank. Change a T to a D, and both blanks become hairstyles. As an additional hint, the first is a general word for a hairstyle, and the second is a specific hairstyle. Well, the answer is to and fro, which becomes do and fro. Our winner this week is Barry Hurwitz, who streams KPOV from Newton, Massachusetts.
2: Darling, don't you go and cut your hair. Do you think it's gonna make him change?
3: I'm just a boy with a new haircut.
1: For the new puzzle, send me two things you don't want at your family barbecue. One is a noun, and the other is an adjective that you don't want applied to any part of your barbecue. Put them together, and phonetically, you have something that many folks do want. So again, two words that you would not want to describe anything at your family barbecue. One is a noun, and the other is an adjective. Put them together, and phonetically, you have something that many folks do want at their barbecue. When you have an answer, send your name, your answer, and the station on which you hear the puzzle to puzzle@kpov.org. I'll select one winner from among any answers received by this Saturday.
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5: 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At about 4:20 last Thursday,

0: hydrant system, making a reliable water supply one of the most critical aspects of firefighting operations. The prompt arrival of water tenders ensured a continuous water supply, allowing crews to remain on the hose lines without interruption and maintain an effective fire attack throughout the incident. Central Oregon Coast Fire and Rescue extends their appreciation to their regional partners for their outstanding assistance. The Yahats Rural Fire Protection District, the Seal Rock Fire District, the Newport Fire Department, Pacific West Ambulance, the Lincoln County Sheriff's Office, the Department of Transportation, and the Oregon Department of Forestry. Incidents like this demonstrate the importance of strong mutual aid partnerships. The coordinated efforts of all responding agencies contributed to a successful outcome and helped protect both lives and property. The cause of the fire is still under investigation by the Oregon State Fire Marshal. A controversial initiative petition to ban killing or harming animals in Oregon, with almost no exceptions, may not qualify for the November ballot. The petition failed the first round of the signature verification process, a spokesperson for the Secretary of State's office told the Capital Chronicle. However, it could still reach the ballot if it passes a second, larger review. Framed as an anti-animal cruelty petition, Initiative Petition 28 is an effort led by Portland-based vegan advocates to expand the state's animal cruelty laws to include hunting, fishing, breeding, farming, and research. Essentially, it would ban killing or injuring animals in all cases, except for self-defense or veterinary care. It's highly unpopular among Oregonians across the political spectrum, but petitioners submitted 142,000 signatures to the Oregon Secretary of State's office earlier this month, more than the 117,000 required to qualify for the ballot. The Oregon Secretary of State's Election Division must verify those signatures using statistical analysis across two random pools. In the first sample, 804 of the sampled 1,000 signatures were found to be valid, said Connor Radnovich, a spokesperson for the Oregon Secretary of State's office. It was determined that the petition did not have enough valid signatures to qualify for the ballot. The signature verification team has moved on to a second, larger sample. The Secretary of State has until August 2nd to complete the verification process. If the petition doesn't make the ballot, there would be no statewide citizen initiative on the general election ballot, Radnovich said. Mia Maldonado, The Capital Chronicle. Now here's a story from the Public News Service.
1: Nature lovers are celebrating the protection of about 2,300 acres of land along the Columbia River from commercial logging and development. The area is along Rattlesnake Creek near White Salmon and is an important habitat for salmon and other wildlife. Kayola Swanson is with the Conservation Fund, which managed the land's transfer to Columbia Land Trust. She says the fund has been working in the Columbia Gorge alongside many partners to protect over 100,000 acres.
2: The goal is that we protect all 100,000 acres as forest land into the future, so that 100 years from now, it really looks and feels a lot like it does today, and that'll be to the benefit of wildlife, climate, and the human communities who live here.
1: Swanson explains the Conservation Fund acquired the land in 2021 from private owners and worked with Columbia Land Trust for them to become the long-term steward. She says the newly protected area will be open to the public. Swanson says conserving Rattlesnake Creek will enable stream restoration efforts meant to improve water quality for salmon and trout. The area is also home to mature Douglas fir, ponderosa pine, and Oregon white oak forests, which have now been thinned to reduce fuels and encourage older tree growth. Swanson adds the project will support the local economies through sustainable forest management.
2: The Conservation Fund has a dual mission to do both environmental and community benefit work, so we really try to bring both of those lenses when we come to a landscape.
1: There's a lot of pressure in the region for development, Swanson explains, so protecting and maintaining the forest is the main goal. I'm Isabel Charlet, Oregon News Service. 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
0: Now, here's the extended weather forecast for the Central Lincoln Coast for Monday, July 20th. Mostly cloudy today with a high near 70. Dense fog this evening, otherwise mostly cloudy with a low around 56. On Tuesday, areas of fog in the morning, otherwise cloudy, gradually becoming mostly sunny with a high near 70 degrees. On Tuesday night, mostly cloudy with a low of 57. On Wednesday, patchy fog in the morning, otherwise partly sunny with a high near 71, an overnight low of 57. On Thursday, a 20%

0: percent chance of showers in the morning. Otherwise cloudy, gradually becoming mostly sunny with a high of 67, a low of 57. On Friday, cloudy, gradually becoming mostly sunny with a high of 65. On Saturday, partly sunny with a high near 66. And on Sunday, mostly cloudy with a high near 66 degrees. And that's the news from KYAQ, Lincoln County's only community radio station.
1: The Public News Service Daily Newscast, July the 20th, 2026. I'm Mike Clifford. Three U.S. service members died this weekend as the U.S. and Iran moved closer to an all-out conflict. The BBC notes one service member was killed after an Iranian attack in northern Iraq on Saturday, a day after an attack on a base in Jordan that killed two U.S. soldiers and left another missing. They have both sides have been accused of striking critical infrastructure in recent days. Washington has reimposed its blockade of Iranian ports, and Tehran declared the Strait of Hormuz closed and targeted U.S. allies in the region. And the World Cup may be over, but host cities like Boston are hoping the international goodwill it generated helps improve America's image around the globe.
2: For more than a month, visitors from countries like Iraq, Cape Verde, Morocco, and Scotland helped turn downtown into a melting pot of soccer fandom. Social media posts reveal the experience changed people's views of the U.S. as politically divided or unsafe. Sarah Sibley, president of the nonprofit World Boston, says people found connection through sport.
3: I think it really helped people all around the world, but also locally, really see what those connections are building and how hopefully those are building long-term international relationships.
2: Sibley says that's citizen diplomacy, and it works to complement the more formal work taking place. She says whether volunteering at an event or just offering directions, the people of Boston were representing the United States. Support for this reporting was provided by the Andrew Carnegie Foundation, formerly Carnegie Corporation of New York. I'm Catherine Carley.
1: Hayes notes the Boston Red Sox are also doing their part for sports diplomacy. Tomorrow is the annual Mexican celebration at Fenway Park. Next, federal campaign data show that Iowa Congressman Zach Nunn, who's currently running for re-election on November 3rd, has taken $30,000 in donations from agrochemical companies and pesticide makers.
4: Nunn accepted money from other organizations like Syngenta, Corteva, and the trade association CropLife America. While Nunn has said the support reflects his commitment to bolstering the state's agricultural economy, Food and Water Action political director Sam Bernhardt calls his claims disingenuous.
5: Representative Nunn has put his corporate donors ahead of the interests of Iowa working families when it comes to the issue of pesticides and protecting Iowans from pesticides.
4: The Union of Concerned Scientists has said exposure to glyphosate and other pesticides may be carcinogenic. Research by the Iowa Cancer Registry also shows a link between pesticide exposure and cancer in Iowa, a state with the nation's highest growing number of new cases. I'm Mark Moran.
1: This is Public News Service. Pennsylvania is still adding jobs, but the pace remains modest and uneven across communities. The state's jobless rate dipped to 4.1% in June, slightly better than the national average.
6: Keystone Research Center's Maysong Martaza says the momentum stems from the COVID-19 recovery when Pennsylvania logged nearly 27 months of unemployment at or below 4%. Since early 2025, the rate has bounced around, but he emphasizes the stark increase in joblessness for Black and Hispanic workers, with those numbers climbing sharply from historic lows.
7: Black unemployment experienced a similar low in July of 2023, which was at 3.8%, and in the last recorded report, June 2026, as expressed as a 12-month average, it was at 6.9%.
6: Danielle Smith reporting.
1: And for some of the nation's largest corporations, political spending delivers a healthy return on investment.
8: Several companies on the list have Indiana operations, including CVS Health, Honeywell, and Duke Energy. Researcher Eileen O'Grady with Public Citizen says together, these firms saw a 3,000% return from their lobbying efforts, and they avoided taxes they would have had to pay if not for laws passed during both Trump administrations.
9: So what we're seeing here is a self-reinforcing loop where corporate cash buys policy and policy pays cash back.
8: Those savings allow allow companies to spend even more to influence lawmakers, she adds. Proponents of tax cuts reason that companies can use those savings to grow their business and boost federal tax revenues by raising wages. Nearly $30 million was spent lobbying the Indiana General Assembly for the 2024-25 reporting period, making it the highest expenditure since 2019, according to the Indiana Capital Chronicle. I'm Terry D. reporting.
1: Finally, a surge in tick bites in West Virginia has some county health departments offering an antibiotic that can prevent Lyme disease if taken within a 72-hour window of being bitten. We get more from our Nadia Ramlagan.
10: The number of Lyme disease cases in the Mountain State jumped from around 1,000 in 2020 to almost 4,000 in 2025, alarming health officials. One of them is Dr. Stephen Eschenauer with the Kanawha Charleston Health Department, who says for $25, residents can receive a consultation and a dose of doxycycline in Kanawha or Fayette County.
11: Preferably, if they can bring the tick in or get the tick removed as quickly as possible, we can see if they are a candidate to receive the two tablets of doxycycline for post-exposure prophylaxis.
10: He adds that any tick bites that lead to fever, aches and pains, fatigue, or rashes should be addressed by a healthcare provider.
1: This is Mike Clifford. Thank you for starting a week with Public News Service, member and listener supported. 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
13: 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We're putting the blockade back.
14: Donald Trump reignites conflict with Iran over Strait of Hormuz.
15: Right now, it's a game of survival.
14: U.S. farmers struggle with spiking oil and fertilizer prices. 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
13: almost 3 million acres going to be well taken care of now.
14: Trump dramatically shrinks Bears Ears National Monument again.
12: So we can drill on it. 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I'm Brad Friedman.
14: And I'm Desi Doyen.
12: Stand by for 6 minutes of independent green news, politics, analysis, and snarky comment.
16: No country is allowed to charge tolls or fees on an international waterway. That's existing international law.
12: Cool. Have you mentioned that to your boss, Marco? This is your Green News Report. Okay, Desi Doyen, who could have foreseen it? But it looks like the war with Iran is not over after all.
14: Nope, it is certainly not. Donald Trump's war on Iran is going very well, though, he says. The U.S. and Iran are again trading retaliatory missile strikes. Iran says it has again closed the Strait of Hormuz, through which a fifth of the world's oil and gas supplies and a third of its fertilizer are transported. Shipping traffic has fallen to its lowest level in a month. Trump also renewed the U.S. naval blockade on Iranian ports, significantly escalating the conflict. And global oil prices spiked again by about 10%. Trump on Monday declared that the U.S. will now control the strait, and he vowed the U.S. would charge a 20% toll on the value of every cargo ship that passes through.
12: Marco's not going to like that one.
14: And of course, that would further increase global prices on oil and fertilizer and other goods. And that is a reversal. U.S. Secretary of State Marco Rubio said back in June that the strait must remain open without tolls like it was before the U.S. and Israel attacked Iran.
16: It's an international waterway. No country is allowed to charge tolls or fees on an international waterway. That's existing international law. That's the way it is in international waterways all over the world, and that's the way we expect it'll be here.
12: He's just kidding.
14: Oil industry experts warn that strategic reality, however, has not changed. Oil stockpiles are drawing low around the world, and the U.S. has shown that Iran controls the strait and can shut it down at any time. Here in the U.S., Bloomberg News reports that the cost of electricity from natural gas-fired power plants in the U.S. has hit its highest level in at least 17 years, increasing utility bills across the country, and reports that the numbers are poised to climb even higher. The new analysis by Lazard finds that the price shock is driven primarily by global supply constraints caused by the Iran war and the surge in demand from new data centers. CBS News reports that the spiking energy costs from the Iran war have heightened pressures on already struggling U.S. farmers as they try to grapple with the sudden volatility of price spikes in diesel fuel and fertilizer shortages, forcing them to raise prices on the food they produce. One farmer in Louisiana said the price of fertilizer has blown out his budget for the year.
17: So total over budget of about $120,000, $130,000.
18: Even if the Strait of Hormuz is back open, are you going to hang in there? Can you make it?
17: It's close. It's real close.
14: Meanwhile, climate-intensified disasters continue to wreak havoc across the U.S. In Missouri, more than 200 young campers were successfully rescued after historic extreme storms over the weekend triggered intense flash flooding. Mm. That flood disaster in southern Missouri occurs a year after a similarly historic rainstorm and catastrophic flooding in Texas killed dozens of young campers at Camp Mystic. In Washington, the Trump Environmental Protection Agency moved to increase deadly air pollution. The administration proposed weakening requirements for pollution controls on new heavy-duty trucks, intended to reduce toxic pollution and carbon emissions. Heavy trucks generate the greatest share of harmful air pollutants in the United States. The administration claims that rolling back the Biden-era clean air standards would reduce costs for truck manufacturers, but omitted the cost to public health in communities with major trucking routes.
12: Why don't they just change the name to the Environmental Pollution Agency?
14: Good point.
12: Thank you.
14: And finally, on Monday, Trump signed two executive orders that shrank the size of two national monuments in southern Utah, Grand Staircase Escalante and Bears Ears National Monuments, again. The move collectively slashes nearly 3 million acres, about 90% of the land previously protected in each monument, opening them up to drilling, mining, logging, and industrial development. Trump also disbanded the Bears Ears Commission, made up of the region's Native American tribes, and did not inform the tribes. Environmental groups say the rollbacks are illegal and will sue to stop them.
12: For much more on all of those stories and the ones we couldn't get to today, check out our website at greennews.bradblog.com. I'm Brad Friedman.
14: And I'm Desi Doyen.
12: And this has been your Green News Report.
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20: 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Young people often want to name the tree that they plant.
19: Jonathan Fantasier, who runs the program, says the One Tree Per Child initiative was started in Australia by singer Olivia Newton-John and her friend John Dee. 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
20: The best part for me of working with young people who are aware of and concerned about climate change is that we can demonstrably show them something practical that they can do about it.
19: Climate Connections is produced by the Yale Center for Environmental Communication. To learn more about climate change, visit climateconnections.org.

You're listening to the American Democracy Minute, keeping your government by and for the people. President Trump's election security speech July 16th rehashed election machine vulnerabilities and made allegations that the, quote, deep state withheld classified information from him about China's meddling in the 2020 election. The claims have been widely dismissed by election and intelligence officials. The rambling 26-minute speech cited newly declassified raw intelligence documents accusing China of acquiring the voter files of 220 million Americans, running disinformation campaigns, and printing ballots supporting Joe Biden. China, Russia, and other countries did run interference operations, but cybersecurity and election officials, law enforcement, and the courts found no evidence that such operations resulted in widespread 2020 fraud. The president also claimed 278,000 non-citizens were on state voter rolls, likely vastly inflated. While non-citizens have been found to be registered in several states, most occur from clerical and communication errors, and only a tiny fraction actually voted. Senator Mark Warner, vice chair of the Senate Intelligence Committee, said in a statement, "Our democracy depends on confidence in elections that are administered according to law by the states, not on falsehoods invoked to justify unprecedented government intervention." We've linked to a transcript and the declassified documents at AmericanDemocracyMinute.org. I'm Brian Beal.

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0: July 18, 2026. On July 18, 1863, at dusk, the black soldiers of the Massachusetts 54th Volunteer Infantry of the United States Army charged the walls of Fort Wagner, a fortification on Morris Island off Charleston Harbor in South Carolina. Because Fort Wagner covered the southern entrance to the harbor, it was key to enabling the U.S. government to take the city. The 600 soldiers of the 54th made up one of the first black regiments for the Union, organized after the Emancipation Proclamation called for the enlistment of African American soldiers. The 54th's leader was a Boston abolitionist from a leading family, Colonel Robert Gould Shaw. Shaw and his men had shipped out of Boston at the end of May 1863 for Beaufort, South Carolina, where the Union had gained an early foothold in its war to prevent the Confederates from dismembering the country. The men of the 54th knew they were not like other soldiers. They were symbols of how well black men would fight for their country. This, in turn, would be a statement of whether black men could truly be equal to white men under the country's laws once and for all. For in this era, fighting for the country gave men a key claim to citizenship. The whole country was watching, and the soldiers knew it. In the dark at Fort Wagner, the Massachusetts 54th proved that black men were equal to any white men in the field. They fought with the determination that caused African American regiments during the Civil War to sustain losses higher than those of white regiments. The assault on the fort killed, wounded, or lost more than 250 of the 600 men and made the formerly enslaved Sergeant William Harvey Kearney the first African American to be awarded a Medal of Honor. Badly wounded, Kearney nonetheless defended the United States flag and carried it back to Union lines. United States soldiers did not take the fort that night, but no one could miss that black men had proved themselves equal to their white comrades. The Battle of Fort Wagner left 30 men of the 54th dead on the field, including Colonel Shaw, and 24 more so badly injured that they would later die from their wounds. 15 were captured, 52 were missing and presumed dead. Another 149 were wounded. Confederates intended to dishonor Colonel Shaw when they buried him in a mass grave with his men. Instead, his family found it fitting. In 2017, I had the opportunity to spend an evening in the house where the wounded soldiers of the 54th were taken after the battle. It was a humbling thing to stand in that house that still looks so much as it did in 1863, and to realize that the men, carried hot and exhausted and bleeding and scared into it a century and a half before, were just people like you and me who did what they felt they had to in front of Fort Wagner and then endured the boat ride back to Beaufort, got carried up a flight of steps, and then lay on cots in small, crowded rooms and hoped that what they had done was worth the horrific cost. I am not one for ghosts, but I swear you could feel the blood in the floors.
1: Letters from an American was written and read by Heather Cox Richardson. 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

There is moonlight and moss in the trees.

The Lincoln County Democrats will hold their annual summer picnic and auction fundraiser on Sunday, August 2nd, from 1 to 3 p.m. at the Pacific Maritime Heritage Center on the Newport Bayfront. 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Tickets are $10, and children will be admitted free. Attendees are urged to buy tickets in advance at the Lincoln County Democrats website, lincolncountydemocratsoregon.com.